0: Congo.com.
1: Mama was queen of the mambo, papa was king of the Congo. 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

0: now she's calling me on the phone. 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But if I'm gonna go back to her grand shack, she's gotta hug me in the morning, kiss me every night, give me plenty loving, treat me right, I cause a good man nowadays is hard to find. Now we're back.
1: You return.
0: Yeah. But I told that gal and how. I said, then was then, woman, now is now. That's what I said. You want me to stay? There's just one but. Get a smile on your face and keep your big mouth shut.
1: Yeah!
0: Now we're back together. 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What a house, Jack. 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And now she knows what to do when the day is through. 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
3: Questions are an important part of our faith. 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I'm Dave Bast with the program Groundwork, where we tackle questions like, why do we pray if God already knows what's going to happen? How do we find comfort and peace with God? Join us right here as we turn the soil of Scripture this week on Groundwork.
4: Most of us can admit there have been times in our lives when the one thing we most wanted would probably have also been the one thing that would have been bad for us to receive. Sometimes we've even prayed to God for a certain outcome, and then maybe years later, as we look back, we end up being thankful we did not get what we asked for. But does God ever allow us to receive what we want, even though we will regret it one day? That's a hard question to answer, but today on Groundwork, as we continue digging into the book of 1 Samuel, we will see God giving to Israel what they wanted, even though it just maybe would lead to a less than ideal situation. Stay tuned.
5: Welcome to Groundwork, where we dig into Scripture to lay the foundation for our lives. I'm Daryl Delaney.
4: And I'm Scott Jose. And Daryl, this is now the fourth episode of a planned seven-part series on the Old Testament book of 1 Samuel. So far, we've seen God answer the prayers of a woman named Hannah to have a son, whom she would then dedicate to God's service. She does have a son, whom she names Samuel. And after he is weaned, he's brought to the temple at Shiloh under the care of an old priest named Eli. We also saw how Eli's sons were making a spiritual ruin in Israel. But in the midst of that, God calls Samuel, and he clearly is the harbinger or the sign of a better day to come in Israel. In the third episode, we saw some terrible events involving God's Ark of the Covenant, some battles, the final downfall of the house of Eli. That's where we've been so far, Daryl.
5: Now, in this episode, we're going to move into 1 Samuel chapters 8 through 10 and the rise of Israel's first king in the person of a man named Saul. So we want to start by reading 1 Samuel 8. When Samuel grew old, he anointed his sons as Israel's leaders. The name of his firstborn was Joel, and the name of his second was Abijah, and they served at Beersheba. But his sons did not follow his ways. They turned aside after dishonest gain and accepted bribes and perverted justice. So all the elders of Israel gathered together and came to Samuel at Ramah. They said to him, "You are old, and your sons do not follow your ways. Now appoint a king to lead us, such as all the other nations have." But when they said, "Give us a king to lead us," this displeased Samuel. So he prayed to the Lord, and the Lord said to him, "Listen to all that the people are saying to you. It is not you they have rejected, but they have rejected me as their king, as they have done from the day I brought them up out of Egypt until this day, forsaking me and serving other gods, so they are doing to you. Now listen to them, but warn them solemnly and let them know what the king who will reign over them will claim as his rights."
4: So what is it about the sons of Israel's leaders, Daryl? I mean, earlier in this series, we saw the sons of Eli, Hophni, and Phinehas behave as precisely the scoundrels that the text labels them. They were corrupt, greedy, immoral. They turned the temple at Shiloh into a spiritual disaster zone. Eli, their father, had been cast in a bad light as well. Samuel, of course, has been cast in a singularly good light ever since his birth in 1 Samuel. But now, what do you know? His two sons, Joel and Abijah, are almost carbon copies of the sons of Eli. Maybe not quite that bad, but for sure, Samuel's sons are setting up the same bad spiritual momentum in Israel as had happened before decades earlier.
5: Yeah, what is it with the sons of Israel's leaders? It doesn't seem that the transfer of the faithfulness in the father is passing to these sons. And I'm not sure what's going on there, but you had mentioned in earlier episodes that there is darkness and light happening in the whole series of this scripture. And in 1 Samuel is happening again. And unfortunately, with Samuel's light happening, the sons are not carrying that light. And unfortunately, that has implications for not only Israel, but actually the story itself.
4: And by the way, we've done quite a time jump here between chapter 7 and chapter 8. We are told now Samuel is now old. So time has passed, right? We've kind of leaped closer to the end of Samuel's life. So people come to him and say, look, Samuel, this current system just isn't working. The sons of our leaders keep turning out to be really bad apples. So let's fix this once and for all and give us a proper king to follow, you know, like all the other nations of the earth. And so Samuel hears that and he's horrified. He's horrified by this request, and so he immediately brings it to God, who, rather surprisingly, Daryl says, go along with it. I mean, warn them, you know, a human king's going to claim some rights. You might not like it, but God surprisingly says, go ahead, go along with it. Give him a king.
5: Yeah, and so I think Samuel, as a prophet, he can see down the road the implications of what this means, at least in the immediate, because kings want things. Kings take tribute. Kings have taxes. Kings have things that they eminently domain. They take over and say, this is mine. The king wants it. There's nothing people can do about it. And he also realizes that they actually had a theocracy, which is a God ruled. Mm-hmm. God is their king. But they're saying, we don't want God as a king. We want our own king, the one that we can see and talk to and this and that. And Samuel is deeply offended by that. But God says, they're not rejecting you. They're rejecting me.
4: Right. It's an insult to God, not Samuel, so go ahead. Now, why does God say this? Or did God sense that in the long run, he could maybe make some redemptive lemonade out of this spiritual lemon of a request? Did God know already then that a line of kings in Israel will one day be prelude to the advent of the ultimate King of Kings? Theologically, I think we'd have to assume God did know this, and that although the kings of Israel would be frankly, mostly disastrous in the future, God would ultimately bring about a line of kings that would lead to the one we now know as King Jesus. In any event, Samuel goes back to the people. Listen to this now, starting there at verse 10 here in 1 Samuel 8. Samuel told all the words of the Lord to the people who were asking him for a king. He said, this is what the king who will reign over you will claim as his rights. He'll take your sons and make them serve with his chariots and horses, and they'll run in front of his chariots. Some he will assign to be commanders of thousands and commanders of fifties, others to plow his ground and reap his harvest, and still others to make weapons of war and equipment for his chariots. He will take your daughters to be perfumers and cooks and bakers. He will take the best of your fields and vineyards and olive groves and give them to his attendants. So, you sure you want this? Samuel is saying.
5: Yeah, so Samuel's trying to give him the fine print. You know how you listen to those commercials that have this special drug and then all these side effects come afterwards and you have to decide if you want it? He's trying to give them the side effects, if you will, of having a king. And they say, yeah, we don't want to hear all that. Yeah. Where do we sign? We want the king. So they're not even paying attention to the details. They're like, yes, we want to just be like the other nations.
4: Yeah, right. I like that analogy to the pharmaceutical commercials. All the bad things that can happen, and the people says, sounds good, let's do it. Right, so okie dokie then. A king it is. You're going to get what you want, and you may have buyer's remorse someday, but this is what they want. And so Samuel heard all that the people said. I'm in verse 21 now for Samuel 8. He repeated it before the Lord, and the Lord answered, listen to them and give them a king. And then Samuel said to the Israelites, everyone go back to your own town. Now, again, Daryl, given what we now know about the history of Israel that will unfold, make no mistake, this is a key turning point in the biblical narrative. And soon enough, we're going to be introduced in 1 Samuel to someone named David. And though he'll also turn out to be less than perfect, David will set up a longer-term covenantal relationship between God and Israel that will one day lead to that ultimate son of David. But first, we need to encounter a different man, a man named Saul, and we're going to meet him next, so stay tuned.
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4: And let's dig right into 1 Samuel again, Daryl. Now we're going to move to chapter 9.
5: It says, there was a Benjamite, a man of standing, whose name was Kish, son of Abiel, who's the son of Zerah, the son of Bichorah, the son of Aphiah of Benjamin. Kish had a son named Saul, as handsome as a young man as could be found anywhere in Israel, and he was a head taller than anyone else. Now the donkeys belonging to Saul's father Kish were lost, and Kish said to his son Saul, take one of the servants with you and go look for the donkeys. So he passed through the hill country of Ephraim and through the area around Shalisha, but they did not find them. They went on to the district of Shalim, but the donkeys were not there. Then he passed through the territory of Benjamin, but they did not find them. When they reached the district of Zuph, Saul said to his servant who was with him, come, let us go back, or my father will stop thinking about the donkeys and start worrying about us. But the servant replied, look, in this town there is a man of God. He is highly respected, and everything he says comes true. Let us go there now. Perhaps he will tell us what way to take.
4: So, Daryl, this is overall a rather curious way to introduce us to someone who will become a major figure in Israel. Such a mundane, ordinary event. Some donkeys go missing, so Saul's father tells him to go find them and bring them back. Hardly an earth-shattering event. And yet, soon enough, as the story unfolds, we see that through this ordinary happening, Saul is going to end up meaning low less than Samuel in a way he might not otherwise have done. And Daryl, maybe that's just a reminder to us that you never know exactly what events God is active in.
5: Well, you know, in this book, God is pretty much up in the forefront, but we see there are other books in the Bible where God is not in the forefront. He is in the book of Esther, God is moving in the background. In the book of Ruth, God is moving in the background. It's a lot of places and a lot of times, not only in scripture, but in our lives that we don't know and we're not aware that God is moving, but he definitely is moving behind the scenes and using these moments. So we can't count any of these small things out. We consider them small and we consider them not important, but God was setting up the actual encounter for Samuel to be the one who anoints Saul to be king.
4: Pick it up in 1 Samuel 9:15. Now, the day before Saul came, the Lord had revealed this to Samuel. See, God's way out ahead of things.
5: Yeah. Right?
4: About this time tomorrow, I will send you a man from the land of Benjamin. Anoint him ruler over my people Israel. He will deliver them from the hand of the Philistines. I have looked on my people, for their cry has reached me. And when Samuel caught sight of Saul, the Lord said to him, this is the man I spoke to you about. He will govern my people. And you know, Daryl, so often in our lives, we go about our daily routines, or maybe we encounter something unexpected, maybe something that feels like a detour from the path we'd rather be on. And yet maybe that's exactly the way God is leading us, as is true here of Saul.
5: Yes, it's interesting how we can see it as a setback, or, you know, we're riding in traffic and traffic stops. It's like getting us there late, and it actually avoids a car accident that happened in the same place we would have been in if we'd have been on time. It's just, you never know how God will protect you or set you up, because he is the one that's thinking about past, present, and future and how events are connected. And in this event, in hindsight, we look back and see God was moving. But at the time, nobody knew except Samuel, because God was informing him.
4: Yep. Providence is sometimes something happens, you know, in the moment you say, that's a God thing. Thank you. But most of the time, right, we look back. I remember when I started Calvin College in 1982, I took some placement tests, including for the German language. And when I got to the registration line to register my first classes as a freshman, I was handed a note that said, you did well on your German placement test. You are encouraged to take German 218. Well, you know, Daryl, naive freshman that I was, I assume I had to take German 218. But it turned out I had actually tested out of my German requirement. And had I known that, I probably would never have taken another German course again. But what would have happened if I had done that? Well, I would have missed meeting a professor who would go on to become my dearest mentor and friend for decades to come. I would have missed pursuing what turned out to be my major in German at Calvin, and the multiple ways God used that to shape me for ministry in the church to which he would soon call me. I hadn't even been called to the ministry yet. So I had a misunderstanding, and guess what? God was behind the misunderstanding and got me to a place he wanted me to be.
5: It's interesting how on our end, it looks like, oh, we could go this way, could go that way. But it's God's plan that we end up following. Even when I came to Grand Rapids, I chose to go to Grand Rapids Community College. And because of that, I met a mentor at InterVarsity Christian Fellowship that changed my life for the next 20 years and continues to be my mentor to this day. So it's interesting how God can work in those details. But back to 1 Samuel 9, we want to see here, we want to look at this because we can see that Saul ends up being rather reluctant and rather than recipient of God's favor. When we pick up in verse 18, it says, Saul approached Samuel in the gateway and asked, "Would you please tell me where the seer's house is?" "I am the seer," Samuel replied. "Go up ahead of me to the high place, for today you are to eat with me, and in the morning I will send you on your way and will tell you all that is in your heart. For as for the donkeys that you lost 3 days ago, don't worry about them, they've been found. And to whom is all the desire of Israel turned, if not you and your whole household and your whole family line?" Saul answered, "But am I not a Benjamite from the smallest tribe in Israel? And is not my clan the least of all clans of the tribe of Benjamin? Why do you say such a thing to me?"
4: No, Saul's not exactly champing at the bit here for the leadership role Samuel's dangling in front of him. Hey, he's from the smallest tribe. He's from the smallest family in the smallest tribe. He's a nobody. His family's unimportant. Surely God can do better than this, huh, Saul? You know, that's basically what Saul says to Samuel. Of course, Darrell, what Saul can't know is that God always operates that way. He's always choosing the least likely. If you think you're the least likely candidate, you probably are actually the most likely candidate. That was that way. You know, God wants to start a mighty nation. Where does he start? Abram, Sarai, pair of childless senior citizens who'd never been able to have children when they were young. He wants to deliver his people from Egyptian slavery. So who's he choose? Moses, who's got a stutter. He stutters, and he's God's mouthpiece. God's always doing this kind of thing. So Saul being the least likely in his eyes makes him the most likely in God's eyes.
5: Yeah, and Paul makes that clear when he talks in 1 Corinthians about how God uses the foolish things to shame the wise and the things that are not to nullify the things that are so that no one can boast. So God gets the glory when he does that. Eventually, he's going to send his son into this world as a helpless baby. And the parents who were so poor, he ended up being born in the barn, is going to happen as well. But Saul can't know that. You know, it's interesting to see that even though Saul feels like he's a really unlikely candidate, it makes him the candidate that God wants to use. And in a moment, we're going to see the actual anointing of Saul and a rather humorous scene where Saul tries to duck this call of God on his life. So we're going to stay tuned for that.
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4: You're listening to Groundwork, where we're digging into Scripture to lay the foundation for our lives. I'm Scott Jose.
5: And I'm Darrell Delaney.
4: Now let's get right back to our story and now move. We've seen 1 Samuel 8, 9. Now let's move to chapter 10. Then Samuel took a flask of oil and poured it on Saul's head and kissed him, saying, "Has not the Lord anointed you ruler over his inheritance? When you leave me today, you will meet two men near Rachel's tomb at Zelzah on the border of Benjamin. They will say to you, 'The donkeys you are set out to look for have been found, and now your father has stopped thinking about them and is worried about you. He's asking, what shall I do about my son?'" So the lost donkeys that kicked off this story, leading to Saul's encounter with Samuel, they've also been taken care of by God, all set. And now Samuel does actually, Darrell, what in his heart of hearts he doesn't really want to do. He anoints a man king over Israel.
5: Yeah, so he's actually obeying the Lord's command to do that. So it was interesting is that you said the donkeys had been found. Samuel mentioned that. And then before that, in the last segment, Saul knew that his father was going to stop worrying about the donkeys and start worrying about them.
4: He's right.
5: And that's exactly what happened here as well. So, you know, even though it's not Samuel's idea to anoint this guy as the king, this is the guy who's going to replace God. Like, we had somebody who had a wonderful tenure, undefeated, living and doing things perfectly. We're going to replace it with a man who's far from perfect and making excuses. But OK, because God said so, I'll anoint this person. I mean, he's going to be the king and we're going to do what God says to do.
4: So this has all happened. Samuel has anointed him, and so Saul's going to make his way home. So we're still in 1 Samuel 10 here, and we'll pick it up at verse 9.
5: It says, as Saul turned to leave Samuel, God changed his heart, and all these signs were fulfilled that day. When he and his servant arrived at Gibeah, a procession of prophets met him. The Spirit of God came powerfully upon him, and he joined in their prophesying. When all those who had formerly known him saw him prophesying with the prophets, they asked each other, what is this that has happened to the son of Kish? Is Saul also among the prophets? A man who lived there answered, and who is their father? So it became a saying, is Saul also among the prophets? After Saul stopped prophesying, he went to the high place. Now Saul's uncle asked him and his servant, where have you been? Looking for the donkeys, he said. But when we saw that they were not to be found, we went to Samuel. Saul's uncle said, tell me what Samuel said to you. Saul replied, he assured us that the donkeys had been found, but he did not tell his uncle what Samuel said about his kingship.
4: Just a tiny little detail that Saul leaves out of the retelling here. Oh, and by the way, I got anointed with olive oil. He doesn't quite give his uncle the full scoop of what actually had happened. And the donkeys, they were just the pretext for all this. So he talks about the donkeys. Oh, yeah, Samuel said they're found. So, you know, we figured we'd come home. Mm-hmm. Again, there, despite the Spirit of God having fallen on Saul such that he was prophesying with the other prophets, much to the astonishment of everyone who had ever known Saul. We'll read this again in a future episode in this series. Is Saul among the prophets? Right? It does kind of become a slogan that accompanies him. But it's pretty clear, Darryl, he's still not sure about this whole king thing. And if you read this and you think, hey, Saul doesn't seem real sure about this king thing, you're right, because listen to what's next in 1 Samuel 10 at verse 20. When Samuel had all Israel come forward by tribes, the tribe of Benjamin was taken by lot. Then he brought forward the tribe of Benjamin clan by clan, and Matri's clan was taken. Finally, Saul, son of Kish, was taken, but when they looked for him, he was not to be found. So they inquired further of the Lord, has the man come here yet? And the Lord said, yes, he's hidden himself among the supplies. They ran and brought Saul out, and as he stood among the people, he was a head taller than any of the others. Samuel said to all the people, do you see the man the Lord has chosen? There is no one like him among all the people. And then the people shouted, long live the king.
5: This is hilarious to me. Like, they can't find him. He's hiding among the supplies. Like, okay, so he's not fully subscribed to being a king, even though, and this is one of the verses we didn't read, where Samuel says to Saul, hey, listen, the Spirit of the Lord is going to come on you in power. You're going to be changed into a different person. And that happened. He began prophesying. Even that isn't enough to turn Saul's heart to say, okay, I think I'm qualified to do this because the Lord's anointed me. He's ending up hiding in the supplies. It's really crazy.
4: When I read this, I was thinking, well, let's just imagine some January 20, presidential inauguration in Washington, D.C. There's former presidents, world leaders, dignitaries of all kind gathered in front of the U.S. Capitol. And then at one point, the loudspeaker announces, ladies and gentlemen, the president-elect of the United States. And the grand music begins to play. A door opens at the top of the steps, and there's no one there. Where's the president-elect? People would, of course, ask. And then imagine some staffer appearing at the top of the steps and said, we found the president-elect. He's hiding in the closet. That would not be inspiring on Inauguration Day. And that's kind of what happens here. Saul's hiding from the people, hiding from being king. Well, many of us know that in the long run, actually, things are not going to work out well for Saul. And some of these things in chapters 9 and 10 here, 1 Samuel, already hint at that. So, Darryl, the question is, why would God choose someone like that? Yes, we noted God has this pattern of picking the least likely people for grand tasks, but this least likely candidate is also going to turn out to be the wrong candidate. Why did God allow this?
5: So, you know, I think that even though God in his divine providence knows he has a long game plan, I think he's trying to, in one sense, trying to help people understand you don't always want what you ask for. I mean, when you ask for this situation, you ask for a king. He's a regular human, finite king. He's going to make mistakes. And you mentioned earlier in the series that there's a great deal of foreshadowing that happens. Mm-hmm. And the fact that Saul is acting this way should be signaling to the readers that this isn't the guy, this isn't the ideal person. And it's really interesting to see, even though God allows this stuff, his providence and his power can still work in spite of it.
4: Even if it can be baffling, right? And so I think just here, Darryl, we need to acknowledge that that life, including the life of faith before God, it contains its fair share of mysteries, right? I mean, yeah, we believe that in the long run, God's going to take up all the threads of our lives and he'll weave them into a beautiful tapestry after all. But for now, as in this story, we live with certain tensions, and that can be, frankly, kind of painful. And so let's not paper over the pain we experience when we ask hard questions to which there seems to be no good answers. And so I think, Daryl, here's maybe when we can lean into some familiar words from Isaiah 55, and words like these are reflected elsewhere in Scripture. But in Isaiah 55, verse 8, God says, "For my thoughts are not your thoughts, neither are your ways my ways, declares the Lord. As the heavens are higher than the earth, so are my ways higher than your ways, and my thoughts than your thoughts."
5: Yeah, it doesn't mean that we don't ask God the hard questions. It doesn't mean that we don't hold these two truths, that the world is broken and that God is sovereign and good. It doesn't mean that we don't lament. Like, the Lord actually gave us a biblical pattern for lamenting if you look at the Psalms. But it is a reminder that the life of faith, even though it's difficult, we still, with the Holy Spirit's help, can keep our faith in a God who loves us fiercely, who loves us through Jesus Christ our Lord, who loves us and continually holds out his unchanging hand to us and faithfully keeps us in his power, in his sovereignty. Thanks be to God.
4: Well, thanks for listening and digging deeply into Scripture with Groundwork. 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